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0: 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He revised it later, and that's the version we heard, but he originally composed that when he was just starting to compose music as a 22-year-old. It's called The Overture on Russian Themes.
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0: The new recording with tenor Kieran White and lutenist Cedric Meyer present a program of songs by John Dowland. We're celebrating him all through the course of this year. A lot of music by his less recorded and wonderful contemporary, John Daniel. 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
2: We have some music now by François Couperin. Couperin the Great, as he was known. He wrote a series of sonatas and suites called The Nations. And there's two that are pretty obvious. France is the first one, Spain the second. And then there's one called L'Impérial, the Imperial, which refers to the Holy Roman Empire. And the last one is called La Piémontoise, which refers to the Savoy dynasty of Piedmont. We're going to hear Spain from The Nations by François Couperin, performed by Juilliard Baroque.

Nothing particularly Spanish sounding in that music, but it's called Spain, the second of the sonatas and suites called The Nations collectively by the French Baroque composer and great harpsichordist François Couperin, known as Couperin the Great. And that performance was by Juilliard Baroque with Monica Huggett. This is by maybe the other great French Baroque composer, Jean-Philippe Rameau, pianist Alexandre Tarot, performing a piece called The Indifferent One.

0: Alexandre Tarot at the piano, performing that piece called The Indifferent One from a suite in G major by Jean-Philippe Rameau.
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0: This is your host, Peter Van de Graaff. What we're going to do here is listen for a few minutes to some orchestral music from some of the operas of Jules Massenet. And we begin with a very famous meditation from Thais, solo violinist Anne Akiko Myers. Andrew Litton is the conductor leading the Philharmonia Orchestra.

First of our orchestral excerpts from some Massenet operas. That one comes from Thais, and we heard the Meditation. It acts as an intermezzo between acts. Anna Kiko Myers, violin, Philharmonia Orchestra, Andrew Litton conducting. We'll be hearing, as the featured work ahead, Tchaikovsky's Second String Quartet. The other day, I was listening to a performance, a recording of an obscure opera by Massenet, his second-to-last opera called Roma, about Rome, Italy, and was very taken by the intermezzo to Act 3. I'd like to play that for you now. This is the introduction to the act. It features a prominent flute part. We have an orchestra here led by Marco Guidarini, a live recording.

the intermezzo to Act 3 of the opera Roma, or Rome, by Jules Massenet of 1910. That was an orchestra led by Marco Guidarini. This acted as ballet music now for an opera by Massenet, which premiered about 4 years before that, 1906, a lesser-known opera again called Ariane. We will hear The Lament of Ariane, and this is the National Philharmonic, directed by Richard Bonning.

0: And there we have yet another example of an excerpt from a Massenet opera, and this one quite an obscure one called Ariane, 1906 music. We heard the Lament of Ariane, played by the National Philharmonic Orchestra, directed by Richard Bonning.
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0: Happy to bring you some chamber music of Tchaikovsky next. We often hear his orchestral works, even a couple of his operas, but his chamber music is not often performed. Sometimes the piano trio, sometimes the first string quartet, but here is the second quartet, written over the two-month period 1873-1874. And we're going to hear a performance by the Vermeer Quartet, Shmuel Ashkenazi, Matthias Taka, Richard Young, Mark Johnson. Here is Tchaikovsky's string quartet number 2 in F major.

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0: at the premiere of that work, which took place in an apartment of a Russian composer named Nikolai Rubinstein. Everyone loved the piece, except the pianist-composer Anton Rubinstein, who apparently sat there with a dark, dissatisfied air and said that he didn't understand the composition at all. But as I said, most everyone else loved it. I hope you did too. That was the second string quartet of the three composed by Tchaikovsky, music completed in 1874. And we heard a performance by the Vermeer Quartet, Shmuel Ashkenazi, Matthias Taka, Richard Young, and Mark Johnson.
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4: This is the Composer's Datebook for May 1st. I'm John Burge. For the American conductor and composer Bernard Herrmann, 1940 was a busy year. On the East Coast, he'd been appointed chief conductor of the CBS Radio Symphony. On the West Coast, he was busy in Hollywood, scoring Citizen Kane for director Orson Welles. Herrmann was 30 years old at the time and recalled, "I was given 12 weeks to do my job. I worked on the film reel by reel as it was being shot and cut. This way, I had a sense of the picture being built and of my own music being a part of that building. Many sequences were actually tailored to match the music." The finished product was released to the public on today's date in 1941 and was an instant success, with the New York Times Review noting the stunning manner in which the music of Bernard Herrmann has been used.

0: nominated for Best Picture and Best Musical Score. Citizen Kane didn't win either Oscar in 1941. No matter. For many filmmakers, film critics, and film fans, Citizen Kane rates number one among the greatest films ever made. And what does the composer's datebook have to say on the subject? Just one word, of course.
1: Rosebud.
0: Composer's Datebook is produced by APM, American Public Media, in conjunction with the American Composers Forum, reminding you that all music was once new.

0: Hello there, and welcome to Exploring Music. It's Bill McLaughlin here, and it's only with a little regret that I admit that today's the last of five shows we've had with Richard Stoltzman. We're listening to all these wonderful recordings. You're the king of the clarinet. I know you said that's Benny Goodman, but I think it has now come down to rest on your shoulders. You've recorded so much wonderful work and created work for the clarinet, and people idolize you, especially young players. But now I want to know, who is Mika?
1: Mika is my wife. That's short for the soul of my existence and my love. And also, she's an astoundingly sensitive and attentive musician. Her instrument happens to be the marimba, but that's how she expresses herself on an instrument. But she is very much a reason why I'm still playing the clarinet.
0: Wow. The recordings, I've heard her, and I just met her a day or two when we first came here to Massachusetts. She's a spectacular marimba player. And the marimba is an instrument of such subtlety and such beauty, the way she plays it. And she plays everything from Bach, to whom she's especially devoted, to playing with guys like Chick Corea. You're playing with Chick Corea along with her because she loved Chick's music. And we'll hear some of that today.
1: She loved Chick, and Chick was also taken, as I have been, with her spirit. And it just inspired him. He wrote music for her, and he encouraged me. You know, it's hard sometimes you get married and things don't work out, but you got the right one now.
0: I've only known her for 2 days, but I could hardly agree more. We're going to start with a recording the two of you made. This is real home music making. You took your clarinet upstairs. Marimba is a very large instrument.
1: No, you can't bring that downstairs.
0: It won't fit here in the basement. But you go upstairs and she admits you to her practice room, and you recorded a couple of very beautiful pieces. There's a piece of Bach, which I've only come to start to appreciate in the last 6 months or so. It's in G minor and 3-8. It's very slow, ethereal, almost kind of like a waltz. And it doesn't sound like Bach. It sounds to me like 18th or 19th century French music, just at the edge of Debussy or Ravel. But the harmonies are Bach. Let's hear Richard and Mika play the G minor three-part invention.

0: Boy, is that beautiful. There's a French word, triste, which has that sort of spirit to me. This could be a Michel Legrand film score. Mm-hmm. That kind of dreamy, beautiful.
1: And I'm saying thanks to Mika because I didn't know this piece. I probably would have gone on if I hadn't married her with never knowing this piece.
0: Yeah.
1: She found on Facebook Peter's Serkins playing of this in the rain in some little town in Vermont. He'd set his cell phone up and recorded it. And she said, "Listen to this, Dick. It's Bach." She said, "We should play this." I said, "Are you kidding?" And she was right.
0: Yeah, it's magical. And we have another very beautiful piece which you're going to play, very familiar to all of you young pianists, or an old pianist too, because at the end of his life, Brahms took mercy on us. He used to write the most difficult music for the piano. Think of the D minor piano concerto and the rest of that repertoire. At the end of his life, he wrote three little books of short pieces for piano, which most of us can play. And of these, probably the most beloved is the A major intermezzo. And you have transformed this into a piece for you and Mika to play.
1: Thanks to Mika.
0: Yeah, let's listen.

0: Music of Johannes Brahms, the A major intermezzo. Beautiful performance from Mika on the marimba and Richard Stoltzman on the clarinet. Richard, we got you here. We got to play one of the really great pieces for clarinet.
1: Okay.
0: Maybe my favorite, I don't know, the clarinet quintet toward the end of Brahms' life.
1: For the clarinetist, if you have to have one piece in your life, that's it.
0: Mm-hmm. We hear now just the first movement of this, but it's a beauty. Here's Richard Stoltzman with the Cleveland Quartet. It's an old recording. These are wonderful players.
1: Oh, my gosh.

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0: Man, that peace knocks me out.
1: I just breathe out afterwards.
0: Yeah, a wonderful piece. We just heard the first movement of the Brahms Clarinet Quintet. That was a great recording with the Cleveland Quartet back in the old days. Richard Saltzman, the soloist. Yeah, if I were a clarinetist, that's what I'd want to play. And now let's go to three little solo pieces of Igor Stravinsky. When did you first start playing these pieces?
1: Well, they may seem short and easy, but they were difficult. And I don't think I was allowed to play them in school. It was a little bit too complicated. And it gradually dawned on me that I was going to be able to not only have a career, but maybe to play encores.

0: And what was I going to play for an encore? That's when I realized these pieces are ideal for encores because they're not long, but they're astounding, sometimes funny, and also bring the audience to cheers at the end.
1: This is a very early piece of Stravinsky, three solo pieces for clarinet. Richard Stoltzman is our clarinetist.

0: That's music of Igor Stravinsky. That's now over a century old.
1: What?
0: Yeah, it was early. It was before Firebird. It's around that time, though, 1980 or 9 or 10.
1: That's right.
0: When you meet young clarinetist players who've never heard this piece, what do they think?
1: I tell them what to think.
0: I want to hear this.
1: Oh, I tell them that it's not about the clarinet. It's about this mysterious piece of wood that you find on the floor of a forest in the dark, and you pick it up and you blow some sounds into it, and they're very low sounds. And it's kind of interesting, mysterious. And then you put it back down. Then you see this other clarinet, and you pick that up, and it's like lightning. It moves around. It's sharp. It's like, whoa, what is going on? And it's so exciting to play this. So this is what I want you to convey to your audiences, okay? When you're learning this piece, don't think about the technique. Don't think about anything but the joy and the complete amazement that you can make with your instrument just by playing these three little pieces of Stravinsky.
0: They're wonderful. If you're tuning in just now, you're hearing the closing minutes of a really wonderful week with the clarinetist Richard Stoltzman. And we've been listening to, I was starting to say, all the wonderful recordings you've made over those years, but no way we can re-listen to all of them. So we squeezed as many of them as we could into this little stretch of time, 5 hours. Drop us a line and let us know how you like the show. You can always write to us via our website, exploringmusic.org.
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0: You mentioned that your wonderful wife, Mika, loves Chick Corea, and he loved her and he wrote for her. So here are three pieces by Chick Corea. We'll hear first children's songs, and then a birthday song for Mika. Finally, Japanese waltz. Here are Mika and Richard playing music of Chick Corea.

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0: Applause from the audience saluting the music of Czech Korea and the performers Richard Stoltzman and Mika Stoltzman. Boy, it must be so much fun to play that stuff. And this is new stuff for your repertoire, isn't it, Richard, after all these years?
1: My repertoire as a clarinet player, everything from Mika, when I first met her, on to when we first got married, to now, when she made friends with Chick, all that's, I never would have had any of that.
0: Wow, that's fantastic. You know, you've had such an interesting life and such a variety of people with whom you worked. I wonder if you ever stop and think about all the people who've been listening to you all these years, because you know what? I think there are bunches of kids devoted to you, most of whom you've never met. You don't know their names. But I have a piece of tape I'd like to play for you. This is from the last 2 weeks. It's from somebody whose name you probably do know. It's a wonderful young clarinetist who grew up in Chicago. He's now the first clarinetist of the New York Philharmonic. It's Anthony McGill. I'm sure you know him.
1: Yeah, Anthony, sure. He played the New York Counterpoint. I came down to hear him play it. It was great.
0: Listen to what Anthony said about you. This is Anthony McGill speaking.
1: What? What?
0: Listen, I'm not making this up. Listen.
2: Yeah, I didn't really know that much about the clarinet when I started playing it. And obviously at the time, Richard Stoltzman was one of the most famous clarinet players in the world. And so I didn't have access to that many recordings, but early on in the days of compact discs, he was one of my earliest recordings of him playing Copland Clarinet Concerto and some other pieces, and even a lot of his chamber music repertoire that he played with Richard Good. I was able to listen to those, and I would go to bed just listening to Richard Stoltzman. There was something about how he played the clarinet that I could hear the expression in his voice through the instrument. And it was very clear to me as a kid what kind of expression was coming out of his instrument. So he was one of my earliest influences. And I used to listen to his recordings on repeat for many years.
0: Yeah, that's real talk. Sidney brought that with us. They were in Chicago about a week ago, and he was talking with Jim Ginsberg, who runs Sidney Records. And Sidney said, you know, we're just about to do a show with Richard. And Jim Ginsberg said, let me give you a piece of tape, which just happened. That's Anthony McGill. But Richard, that's some example. You didn't know Anthony McGill. He's a little black kid growing up in the south side of Chicago. You didn't know his name for the longest time. But no. There he is, first clarinetist in the New York Philharmonic. And he remembers
1: him
0: falling asleep, listening to you play.
1: No, falling asleep and listening to me play, that's sweet. But he's the first clarinetist of the New York Philharmonic because he worked his ace off.
0: Yeah, he is. But it also the inspiration that you gave him to keep going. What he said, it's not just a technical play. So I could hear Richard's voice in the clarinet. That's what I've been hearing all week long. Thank you so much for coming and doing this show. It's been really, really special for us.
1: So as Mika would say, don't be melancholy. But I have to say I'm a little bit melancholy.
0: Verklempt. Yeah.
1: Thanks.
0: Oh, man, it's been a ball. I loved you for a long time. We got one more little piece. You recorded this. I think it was RCA wanted to record all of their artists playing Danny Boy. That's how we're going to go out.
1: Okay. This is okay. I am happy to play.
0: Here's a beautiful old Irish tune.
1: Yeah.
0: And you couldn't think of anybody you wanted to arrange it, so you just improvise it. It's so beautiful. So let's listen to this as we say goodbye. But say goodbye to our audience. Hey, say goodbye to Richard.
1: Goodbye, audience. Thank you.

0: 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Our production assistants are Ella Pinsloop, Eric Opland, Adela Skoronsky, and Weston Williams. Rebecca Neistat is the WFMT production and syndication manager. 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I'm Bill McLaughlin. 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

Hola, bienvenidos a Fiesta. I am composer Elvio Barilari, professor of Latin American music at UIC. Today we are going to dedicate the program to the classical side of Astor Piazzolla. Of course, we cannot exhaust this classical side of Piazzolla in one program, and this is not the first program in which we have reviewed this classical inclination of Piazzolla. Piazzolla spent part of his childhood in New York. He went back to Buenos Aires when he was 14, and he studied both. He had a classical education and he had a tango education. He was a part of the great orchestra of Aníbal Troilo, one of the great formations of the era. But he also had the idea of renewing tango and also to improve his musical skills. I'm going to tell you more later about that, but I think you are going to agree with me that his chamber skills were developed far enough by listening to 4/4 Tango, a string quartet that he composed in 1987, and this is the recording by Cuarteto Latinoamericano, this string quartet based in Mexico. 4/4 Tango, Astor Piazzolla, Cuarteto Latinoamericano.

That was Astor Piazzolla's 4/4 Tango, as recorded by Cuarteto Latinoamericano. I was saying before that Piazzolla was trying to get a solid classical education, especially as a composer. He was also a very reasonable pianist, and he went to study with Ginastera in Argentina. He won a scholarship in France after a competition in which he presented an extended big piece using two bandoneons that was very, very polemic. That was 1949 in Buenos Aires, and some traditionalists in the classical side were offended by Piazzolla using bandoneons, this again, parentheses, tango accordion, together with classical instruments in a symphonic concert. But because of this award, he managed to go to Paris and study with Nadia Boulanger. And Nadia Boulanger, after listening to his classical compositions, told him, well, play me some of your popular music, your tango. And he played that, and she said, stop, you need to do that. That's your voice. You need to keep doing that. And he did that. And in 1989, for example, he got a commission from the Kronos String Quartet. In this case, we are going to listen to the original recording with Piazzolla playing the bandoneon and the Kronos Quartet. 4 of the Tango Sensations by Astor Piazzolla: Asleep, Loving, Anxiety, and Fear.

0: Those were Asleep, Loving, Anxiety and Fear, four of the tango sensations by Astor Piazzolla, Piazzolla himself playing the bandoneon with the Kronos Quartet. In the second part of the program, we are going to listen to something rarely performed and even more rarely recorded, the Sinfonia Buenos Aires, Opus 15 by Astor Piazzolla. Esto es Fiesta, volvemos en unos instantes.
1: The new recording with tenor Kieran White and lutenist Cedric Meyer present a program of songs by John Dowland. We're celebrating him all through the course of this year. A lot of music by his less recorded and wonderful contemporary, John Daniel. 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
0: Bienvenidos nuevamente a Fiesta. I am Elvio Barilari. And today we are revisiting the classical side of Astor Piazzolla. And now we are going to listen to the Sinfonia Buenos Aires, Opus 15 from 1951 by Piazzolla. A young Piazzolla. Piazzolla was born in 1921. That means in 1951 he was a young composer, but already with an impressive command of the orchestra. The tango influence in this piece is very clear, but it's also very clear that this is not traditional tango dedicated to the ballroom. And Piazzolla was very important in developing that, the interest on tango as concert music. Again, he was not the first. There were composers already in the 30s, but Piazzolla was the one that really, really, really put tango into the concert hall. Sinfonia Buenos Aires, Opus 15. This is the Nashville Symphony Orchestra and Giancarlo Guerrero, the conductor.

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0: We just listened to the Sinfonia Buenos Aires, composed by Astor Piazzolla in 1951. This is only his second piece in the classical realm, classical slash tango. Our website is wfmt.com/fiesta. There you can listen to past shows, and you also can send us a message. 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For us, it's very important, and I'm going to personally answer to all of you. Muchas gracias to Steve Robinson. Muchas gracias to our producer, Daniel Goldberg. Muchas gracias to our Spanish editor, Paloma Orozco. Muchas, pero muchísimas gracias to our main sponsor, Joyce Saxon. And muchísimas gracias to all of you. 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
1: 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Empezamos esta vez con una grabación por la Orquesta Filarmónica de la Ciudad de México, bajo la dirección de Enrique Barrera.